0: we see their radical styles of worship.
1: Dann sehen wir diese radikale Form des Gottesdienstes.
0: The music, the noise, the dancing.
1: Die Musik, der Lärm, das Tanzen.
0: But then when you look at the true worship that comes as the example of Elijah,
1: aber wenn

0: Welcome to Marriage Heart to Heart. We're Tom and Elaine Waters with Restoration International, and we're looking forward to our time together today as we share with you more heart-changing, life-changing principles.
1: So we hope you have your paper and pencil ready. We're going to be talking today about the importance of having honesty and integrity in our marriage, not just in our communication, that's vital, but in every aspect of our marriage.
0: Really, honesty is a springboard for a lot of things that happen or don't happen in a marriage. And we found in our early marriage that to be transparent is not necessarily an easy thing to do.
1: That's right. It's not always easy because you only want to present the best to your spouse. Mm-hmm. You don't want them to really know some of the things that you really may be struggling with.
0: Yeah, you don't want to be misunderstood. Mm-hmm. We went through some of that in our early marriage, didn't we?
1: Yes, we did. And it started sometimes in little things, but probably the most influential, powerful experience that we ever had in this area was the time that we were just moving to the country and living in that little travel trailer there. And you didn't know it, but I was struggling with my spiritual life. Mm-hmm. And I wanted more than anything to be a real Christian. And yet I felt like I was failing all the time. And we had made the commitment to have morning worship personal and take that time for God every day. And that had been our habit. But it seemed like the more I did, the worse I got. And I was finding myself quite discouraged.
0: Well, there was something that was very interesting, I think, that kind of pushed us into that scenario. And I'm thankful that it happened. And that was we moved from a big, beautiful house in the suburbs of Chicago to a little fifth-wheel trailer while we were building our home in Montana. And that little trailer became a huge, at first it didn't seem like a blessing, but it became a huge blessing. Because it was in that little trailer with the five of us, our three little children, that we started to see who we were not. Mm-hmm. We weren't always getting the pats on the back there that we were getting in our suburban lifestyle and working at the hospital and being prominent in church work. Now we were just facing who we really were, and it was uncomfortable.
1: It was uncomfortable. I wasn't used to having that much time with you every day and being in such a confined space with the children. And I wasn't so used to, you know, occupying them with good occupation. But in a small space, you're very close together all the time. Yes. And I remember one morning in particularly, I was sitting up on the bed over the fifth wheel, and you were down at the little kitchen table below, and I could see you down there just a few feet from me, and we were each having our quiet time. Our children were still all asleep, and I was looking down there at you as you were studying your Bible, and it just seemed like you had everything together. And at that time,
0: I was hard to believe you could be thinking that anyway.
1: Well, that's the way I felt, and that's what I was experiencing from you. And I found myself

0: myself struggling because I knew that there were things in my life that really weren't right. And I was not wanting to reveal those areas to you or to anyone. And as I sat there that morning and I was supposedly reading, I felt like, is there any help for me? I mean, is there any more hope for me? Because the harder I tried, it seemed like the more I failed. And I was very discouraged. And you know, when my mind started going down that track, my heart became very heavy. And I began to cry silently. And all of a sudden, I mean, totally out of the blue, you just get up and start walking up into the little bedroom area. And it's like, oh no, what am I going to do? You know, so I try to dry my tears really quick and take that gulp, you know, to try to get that lump out of my throat. And you caught me.
1: Yeah, I caught you, honey. And it was a providential catching you, because I just looked up there and I noticed, I could see something wasn't right in your countenance. And I went up there, and I'm so thankful, because this was another turning point in our experience. I'm so thankful that you were willing at that time to be honest and to be vulnerable.
0: And I was very honest and very vulnerable. And I wasn't sure if you were going to be disappointed with me. I didn't really think you were. But you know, sometimes when you're feeling very low, that you think the other person isn't going to be accepting of you. And that's the way I was feeling. You know, do I really tell them? Like, I feel like I'm a failure in every way. I'm a failure as a mother. I'm a failure as a wife. I'm a failure in my spiritual experience. I'm a failure as a Christian. You know, and oh, you can just imagine those emotions that were crushing in on me.
1: And you weren't really a failure in any of those areas. That was a perception. Isn't it amazing? And I think that the people out there listening have probably experienced some of these things. It can be very overwhelming when you feel like everything's going wrong and it's not working right, and the devil just loves to come in and cause a feeling of hopelessness.
0: Well, I was honest with you.
1: That's right.
0: And I told you. I mean, I just opened up. And I believe, like you said, that God's timing was perfect in that. Fully honest, things that I had not shared with you before. And in that sharing process, you were so tender and so open. And I said, and I see you down there and you have your act together and I'm never going to make it. You know, maybe the world would be better off without me. I mean, not to that extreme,
1: sure,
0: but that's kind of, you know, some of the thoughts that can come in there. And you said, honey, I've seen you up there studying. I think you have your act together, and I
1: That's
0: was
1: right.
0: the one was failing.
1: You know, and I think it's important for the people to understand out there that sometimes this is happening, not intentionally, not because we're saying, I'm going to be dishonest, but that we don't want to open and expose that part of us that's so vulnerable. And what if they don't understand? And it's a blessing that I was really entering into your experience, because I was looking up there at you thinking how consistent you were, and I could count on you always being there morning by morning. And it was a real encouragement to me while I was struggling in my own with not feeling like I was being all that God wanted me to be. And so that led us in a turning point in our experience. From that day forward, we were committed to never lose touch with who we really were spiritually. And I was so thankful. That morning, we made a commitment to each other. And you've heard us say this. We made a commitment. We have made so many powerful commitments in our marriage. And let's face it, without making commitments that are worthy of a marriage or worthy of whatever we're making those commitments on, we're not going to be successful. And so that day, we made a resolve that we were going to start spending a part of our quiet time in study together. And so, do you remember what we did?
0: I do. You suggested that we get the book Desire of Ages. And that's a beautiful book on the life of Christ.
1: That's right.
0: And you said, let's take this and let's read it very slowly, chapter by chapter, and see how Christ lived successfully in his life in this world.
1: That's right.
0: And then let's share at the end. You read your, you know, you read the chapter, I'll read the chapter. In the last 15 minutes, let's come together and let's share what we've each learned. And that was so encouraging to me.
1: It was powerful.
0: It was powerful. And it not only bound us together spiritually, but it bound our hearts together. And from that point forward,

0: I have been open and honest with you in every aspect of my life.
1: Amen. And that, I saw some things. I had insights into you that I'd never had before. Deep insights in that time that we have together, had together. And I wouldn't have traded that for anything. So if you find yourself in a situation where you don't really know spiritually where your wife, your husband is, we want to encourage you that you open your heart. Open your heart first to God and be willing to admit your need, and then open yourself up in honesty and true integrity to the one that God has given you in your life.
0: Honey, why don't you share that verse from Ecclesiastes?
1: It's a very powerful verse. It's actually two verses, Ecclesiastes 4, 9 and 10. And it says, two are better than one. Haven't we found that to be the case?
0: Definitely.
1: Two are better than one. And here's why. For if they fall, the one will lift up his fellow. But woe to him that is alone when he falleth, for he hath not another to help him up. This is so powerful because this is where we should find ourselves in honesty and integrity in a marriage that's heart to heart. We should be encouraging, helping, rather than criticizing and pushing one another down and fault finding. We should be seeing the one. When I saw you that morning, tears, quietly, you didn't know I was seeing that. But I wanted to come up and encourage you. Little did I know that in us opening that conversation, that we would be encouraging one another and God would use this for a turning point in our lives. But this was an illustration where you often have come to me and you've encouraged me. Mm-hmm. You've helped to encourage my spirits, to buoy me back up when we're going through a difficult time. And this is what the two are better than one. When one falls, the other can be there to help.
0: Mm-hmm. And in this open and honest relationship that we have, I can be free with anything, even telling you some of the mistakes I've made, or, you know, not to unload on you a hard day, but to be honest where I failed in the day and, mm-hmm. you know, how the Lord has redirected me to take care of that with the children, if I was wrong with the children, but to be honest. And that's helped our children to see
1: that,
0: you know, they can trust that what mother has to represent to you. You know, some husbands come home and their wife unloads this terrible thing on them, and the children are feeling like, oh, this didn't really happen, it wasn't really that bad, because it isn't from their perspective. So we share the not so good things, but we try to share them always in the real experience as they really happened.
1: Not an exaggerated, you know, trying to frame it so that you'll come to some certain conclusion.
0: That's right.
1: You know, one of the things that we've noticed, and we've talked about this before when it comes to honesty, our children have seen our mistakes honestly. They have seen us honestly confess those mistakes, get up and keep moving on. But you know, we've been in homes where the parents are actually teaching dishonesty to their children by precept and example. By their own example and the way they handle their interactions and mothers hiding things. I mean, I remember one mother where she was hiding the fact that she was involved in a vice that everyone in her family found out, but she didn't know they found out. And I mean, it's very hurtful for the young people, but it's not just those real hard areas, because we've also seen parents who are, I think, almost inadvertently teaching their children to be dishonest. Imagine this. This lady gets a phone call, and here's the scenario that happened. She gets a phone call. Her daughter answers the phone, and when she lets her mother know who's calling, her mother has this response. Oh, no. I hate talking to her. Okay, now there's the impression. Okay? Now, her mother goes to the phone, picks up the phone, and begins to talk like this. Oh, it's so good to hear from you. It's wonderful. And she's closing the conversation. At the end of the conversation, her daughter hears this. She's closing it like this. Oh, it was so nice to talk to you. She hangs up the phone. What she says to her daughter next, I can't stand. I wish that woman wouldn't call me.

She's being honest about her feelings to her daughter. But she's being dishonest in the way she's handling the phone call. And so her daughter is getting a mixed message. Obvious that mother doesn't like talking to this other lady. But it's also obvious that mother's not being honest in how she's handling this other lady. So here you see a role model happening in a parental situation

0: Take a break right now and we'll come back to talk about how we can have more honesty and integrity in our marriages. Stay with us.
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2: Welcome back. We've been talking about honesty and integrity in the marriage. And you know, honey, one of the things I've appreciated about you is that you're willing to be honest before God. Mm-hmm. And that's the most important, because when we're honest there, I know you're going to be honest with me as a husband. You're going to be honest as a father with your children. You're going to be honest with your friends. You're going to be honest in your business ventures, in every aspect. And I remember there's been more than a few occasions when you've been under a lot of pressure to conform, to follow after somebody else's ideas. And even though it was very difficult, the honesty of your heart, you stood for what was right. Being honest before God and honest to the principles that you believe in from His Word, you stood alone, and I really respect you for that. You're not perfect, and neither am I, but I really appreciate that honesty. And that gives me security, trust, and confidence in you as a leader in the home. And I want to encourage that in you.
0: Thank you. Well, it is encouraging. And, you know, when I started recognizing that if I was going to be a real Christian, I needed to be a living Christian in every area. And that includes honesty, honesty of the heart, the motives. And the Bible says in Psalm 25:21, let integrity and uprightness preserve me, for I wait on thee. I want to be preserved. I want our marriage to be preserved. And then Proverbs 11 says, the integrity of the upright shall guide them. So we need this. It's another one of those sure foundations that we've been talking about from God's Word.
2: Mm-hmm. I know we've talked with other couples, and this issue of honesty and integrity has been something that's, you know, been difficult for some people.
0: That's right.
2: I mean, we weren't really that honest. I mean, we were honest, but, you know, there's, those things that you don't want to really have to... Mm-hmm. to let them know, you'd want to try to deal with on your own. And that's good. That's where we need to start. But if we're not finding the victory in that, if we're not able to work through it, if we haven't found the answer for it, then we need to go to the one who loves us than anyone, and that's our spouse.
0: Yes.
2: And bear our heart in honesty. I remember one couple, and, you know, they were sharing with us, and it's been more than one couple, and the husband's had some real challenges in some of the things that he was choosing to look at on the internet.
0: That's right.
2: And the willingness to come before his wife with honesty, saying, I don't want this, but I need your help. You know, if we start when the problem is little, it's much easier to remedy.
0: That's right.
2: And, you know, it was hurtful to her, but she saw he was calling to her. He was looking to her to be a helpmate for him, to help him have the victory in that area. Her as kind of the skin on, the actual person there to nurture him.
0: That's right. And, you know, it's so important because it did hurt her. But the beauty of it is she was able to go past the hurt and recognize that he was being honest and vulnerable with her, and that he was doing it because he wanted to preserve their marriage.
2: That's right.
0: You know, that other situation where the man didn't go to his wife, and we know many of these situations, but he didn't go to his wife. And as a result, those thoughts kept getting stronger and stronger. And if he could have gone to her and just opened those thoughts while they were young, while they were just starting up in his mind, but he was fantasizing about situations, and what ended up happening in this case is this man just continued on and grew from something that was, you know, just the thoughts of his mind, until one day he was driving through an intersection and the stoplight camera caught him going through a yellow light. But that camera didn't just catch him. It caught a woman sitting next to him in his seat with his arm

0: around her. Now, he didn't know that this had happened. And so a few weeks later, his wife met him at the door. And you remember what happened, dear.
1: Oh, yes. She asked him a very direct question.
0: Yes, and he wasn't very honest with her. And then she pulled out this set of photographs. Front view, side view, back view. And he was caught. And you know, that's really what it says in Proverbs 3:11. It says, "But the perverseness of the transgressor shall destroy them." And I tell you, that marriage went through some very painful times because he was caught. He didn't come to his wife expressing the pain that he was experiencing in his thoughts and be honest with his integrity. He was hiding it. And the sin got worse and worse until he was caught in his sin. Thank the Lord that he was caught before it was too late.
1: Mm-hmm. And thank the Lord that there's always forgiveness.
0: That's right.
1: And we can experience that forgiveness to restore a marriage. So we have to ask our viewers to be honest in your heart. Are you living a secret life behind closed doors? Are you going places you shouldn't be going, doing things you shouldn't be doing, looking at things you shouldn't be looking at, reading books or magazines that your wife or your husband would not want you to be looking at or reading? Mm. Those are very important questions because all things will be revealed. There will be nothing hidden, and nothing
0: That's right.
1: is hidden from the sight of God. And that alone should help us to remember to always live honestly and with integrity.
0: And that's right. And I think if there's something that our viewers, as they're listening, if you are involved in something, just think about this now. If you are involved in something, some thought process, something on the internet, something that you're reading, some television program, whatever it is, if you're involved in something that you are feeling some conviction about, something that you wouldn't be comfortable sharing with your wife or with your husband, that's the Holy Spirit speaking to your heart. If you find yourself in a position where you are rationalizing, where you're justifying, well, it's because my wife never... If you're in that position, the first thing that needs to happen is that you begin to ask God to change your heart. Because if you're in that position, it's going to be very difficult for you just to feel like going and being vulnerable with your husband, with your wife, whatever the situation is. You need to be asking God, the same God that's making you uncomfortable, the same Holy Spirit that is bringing some conviction about your dishonesty and about the things that you're doing, maybe the things that you're seeing when your wife thinks you're just doing business on the internet and she finds out that her husband is doing some things behind the scenes on the internet that are totally inappropriate. If the Spirit of the Lord is bringing conviction there, then turn to the Lord first and ask Him to give you the grace to surrender yourself to Him and be willing to become honest. Because I tell you, no matter what the consequences are, honesty is always the best policy. That is a mm-hmm. worldly saying, but it is very true.
1: Mm-hmm. And you know, it's not just in some of those relationship issues of honesty. Mm-hmm. It's in other aspects of the marriage. I mean,
0: That's
1: honesty
0: right.
1: in how the money is being used.
0: That's right.
1: And are you sneaking things on the side or buying things that the other person doesn't know about? I mean, there's all aspects of honesty in the marriage that we have to deal with. Honesty in our communication. Honesty in our in relationships outside of the home with our other family
0: That's
1: members.
0: Right.
1: It's all inclusive. It's all involved in our lives.
0: That's right. So, we have found that as we have been willing to be honest, has it ever been painful?
1: Painful sometimes and embarrassing sometimes.
0: But we have found that in spite of those things, if we are willing to be honest, and now there's nothing that we can't talk about.
1: That's right.
0: Am I saying that honestly and truthfully?
1: Absolutely.
0: And that is a powerful statement because we have known so many marriages, ours being one of them, that there were things that we had a difficult time being honest about. We can be open and honest to talk about anything now.
1: Mm-hmm. And there's nothing hidden.

0: There's nothing unresolved. Everything's been brought out. Everything's been worked through, and everything has been honestly communicated.
1: No secret hidden agendas. So we want to encourage you that you consider your motivations. Consider where you are in your experience. Are there things that are hidden? Things that are uncomfortable? Now is the time to face them. Don't wait. Honey, do you want to share the personal challenge with them?
0: We'd like you to begin right where you are, as Tom just said. Open your heart up before God and let Him be the one to reveal to you the areas in your life that need to be righted in your marriage and in your own relationship to God, and then to other relationships if there's those areas as well. But begin today to open your heart to God and enjoy the cleansing power of Jesus Christ to give you freedom from dishonesty.
1: And I want to encourage the person on the other end of the honesty. You know, if your husband comes to you after seeing this program and says to you, honey, I've got to be honest with you. I haven't been doing right. We want to also encourage you, the one that hears this vulnerable honesty, let God have you with a tender, forgiving spirit. Let Christ work in you to make the difference that only He can make. So both sides of the equation need a power outside of ourselves. Both sides of this honesty issue, one of us may need to be honest, the other may need to be open to accept and forgive and to be able to repair the damage in Christ and move forward. So in order to do that, we need to surrender to Christ, and I believe we need communion with Christ to go through that. And I think it'd be a blessing right now if we could close together in prayer. Do you want to pray, honey?
0: Sure. Father, we are thankful that You are all-knowing and that You reveal to us even some of the motives that we may not understand that are in our hearts. We pray for honesty and integrity in our lives and in our marriages, Lord, that we can have security and happiness and peace and harmony there. And we pray also, Lord, for a spirit of forgiveness and of restoration. In Jesus' name, amen.
1: Amen. Well, we hope that you'll join us next time. We're going to be talking about money matters. Does money matter? Do we need money? We know we need money, and we know that the love of money is the root of all evil. So if we can separate those two things, and when we get together next time, we're going to be talking about how we can deal with the money matters that really matter in our marriages. Marriages that we want to be heart to heart. And that'll only happen as we're heart to heart with Jesus Christ and heart to heart with the one we love.

Paul left the great city of Corinth and walked the 6 miles back down here to the harbor at Cenchrea. While he was waiting for a ship, he cut his hair because he intended to go to Jerusalem and honor a vow. He boarded a ship from this port and sailed with Aquila and Priscilla across the Aegean to the great city of Ephesus. When they went into that great city, they found a responsive community amongst the Jews. It was decided that Aquila and Priscilla would stay there and would teach in that community. Paul continued his journey toward Jerusalem by taking a ship over to the coast of Phoenicia and then down to Caesarea. Then he walked up to Jerusalem and honored his vow. He then returned to the great city of Antioch to give a thrilling report of what God had done in the province of Macedonia and Achaia. They were thrilled to hear how that the gospel had made such tremendous advances among the Gentiles. Here he stayed for some time, but there was a restlessness in his soul. He kept thinking about the openness of the Jews in Ephesus. He kept thinking about this synagogue that was open and willing to listen to the gospel. He kept thinking about that large metropolitan area where he had left Aquila and Priscilla. In his prayers, the Holy Spirit was moving upon his heart. And soon, Paul decided that he must return once again to Asia. Luke describes how that Paul left Antioch on his third missionary journey. He would have walked through the regions of Syria, up through Cilicia, by his family in Tarsus to strengthen the church that had been planted there. And then he would have walked on this road as he walked up into the foothills of the Taurus Mountains. He walked this Roman road through the Cilician gates and to the Anatolian plateau. In those days, the region was known as Galatia. He walked through Galatia, strengthening the churches that he had planted, strengthening the churches at Derbe and Lystra, Iconium and Pisidian Antioch. But he didn't tarry because his heart was set on going back to Ephesus. Yes, he had sailed across from Corinth with his companions, Aquila and Priscilla, who were also tent makers. He left them there, and he had been thinking and praying about them, knowing that they were preparing the ground for the planting of the gospel seed. Paul was anxious to see what had developed. He had had an open reception in the city of Ephesus when he preached in the Jewish synagogues there. And so he was pressing on his way to go back to the city where he would find

find fertile ground for the gospel, Paul would live in residence for 3 years in the city of Ephesus, preaching the good news that Jesus was the Christ. We must press on our journey, following the footsteps of Paul to the great city of Ephesus. Paul was on a mission. His path was beating to the city of Ephesus. This was the greatest city of Asia. No, at this time, it was not the capital of the province of Asia, but it was the leading city commercially. It had commerce because of the great port. The capital of Asia was at Pergamum, another of the seven churches that Jesus sent a message to from the island of Patmos when John was exiled there. But Ephesus was the leading city, the major city. It had a population of over 300,000 people. It had fantastic public buildings. It had the Odeon that would seat 1,400 people. Here, the leaders of the city, some 300 in number, would come together, the elected officials, and decide the course of the city. In addition, it had the great theater where performances would be held and where the citizens of the city would come together to discuss the future of their city. Yes, Ephesus was a magnificent city. Paul had a desire to reach Ephesus as he walked mile after mile. He was praying, Lord, prepare their hearts for when I get there. Help the cross of Jesus to be exalted in this great pagan city, this great center of immorality and drunkenness. Lord, may you be exalted. May your name be exalted here in this city. This city was the center of the cult worship of Artemis. Artemis was the Greek name by which the goddess was known, the mother goddess. But this goddess was known throughout the East. In other places, she would be known as Ashtoreth. The Romans called her Diana. This was the center of her cultic worship. As Paul came closer to the city, he would have passed by the great temple of Artemis, which was one of the seven wonders of the ancient world. Yes, this was a fabulous city with a fabulous temple purported to be the finest of the seven wonders of the ancient world. Paul came, though, not to see the temple. He came to plant the cross of Jesus Christ in this city. He entered in through the gate to the north, the Magnesian Gate, and as he proceeded into the city, he would have walked past the great Odeon where the political leaders would gather together to make their decisions. Only citizens were allowed in this section of the city, but Paul was a citizen of Rome, so he could have walked proudly here. Paul would have walked past the State Agora where the great Temple of Augustus was located. Today, we see the pediment of the Temple of Augustus in the museum here at Ephesus, a mute testimony to the grandeur of the past. Then he would have walked by the great Temple of Artemis in the city, and also the Temple to the Spirit of Roma. Ephesus was permitted to build a temple to the deceased Emperor Augustus Caesar and to the Spirit of Rome, which was deified here in this great metropolitan area. Paul continued walking down the road, passing by various cultic establishments. He came to the great pedestrian way, lined on both sides by the portico, the covered mosaics. He would have walked down this great pedestrian way and noted the shops of the age. Here is Domitian Square. When Paul walked through the city, Domitian Square had not yet been built. Ephesus had not yet been permitted to worship a living emperor, but they had vied for the permission to do this, and finally they received this permission and constructed this great temple to Domitian. Domitian was an egomaniac, and he had a statue some 21 feet tall made of himself that was placed on this raised platform, and it required all to come and worship the spirit of Rome and the living emperor. A generation later, after Paul was here, John refused to burn incense to Caesar. He would acknowledge no other deity than Jesus Christ alone. Domitian declared himself to be the Lord God. And
because of John's obstinacy.

confident attitude, he banished him here to the rocky penal colony of Patmos, about 20 miles off the coast of Asia. John, separated from his friends, no longer able to encourage the church during this great time of crisis. Rumors being spread about the church that Christians were atheists because they would not burn incense to the spirit of Caesar. They would not worship the Roman gods. They had lost the protection of being Jews. They were now being viewed as a separate entity because they came from various backgrounds, from the nations, and no longer spoke Hebrew or Aramaic. John was exiled to the island of Patmos for not acknowledging Domitian, the Caesar, as the Lord God. But while there, Jesus appeared to him in vision and instructed him to send a message back to the church of Ephesus. Don't be afraid, church, of what they may do to you, for I am the one who was dead and am alive forevermore. John had not seen Jesus for 60 years. He had not seen Jesus since he ascended up into heaven from the Mount of Olives. But now Jesus appears and says, John, don't be afraid. I'm the first and the last. I'm the one who was dead and I came back to life. And John, I'm alive forevermore. John sent this message here to the church at Ephesus, and it encouraged the church to remain faithful even during times of distress. In vision, the 24 elders cast down their crowns before the throne, saying, Thou art worthy, O Lord our God, to receive glory and honor and power, for Thou hast created all things. Yes, the message from Jesus on the island of Patmos to his servant John was, Encourage the believers. I am the Lord God. Not this imposter sitting upon a throne and in Rome. Not this imposter who's put up a 21-foot statue of himself in the square of town. I'm the Lord God, and I'm the only one worthy to receive glory and honor and worship, for I created all things. Yes, it was a tremendous message of encouragement to the church here at Ephesus to remain faithful in spite of the persecutions of Domitian, in spite of what the enemy was trying to do. And the church remained faithful. Paul continued down the street, and he would have passed this sign for the brothel. Yes, this was a city of gambling and drunkenness and prostitution and immorality. And yet it was a city that Paul had a burden for. It was a city that Jesus had died for. This is the fantastic Celsus Library, where the patron who dedicated and built this building loved books and willed that he would be buried inside with the 12,000 scrolls so that he could be close to the scrolls that he loved. This building was built after the death of John, and yet it is the most stunning facade in all of Ephesus. It has been largely recreated in the restoration that was done. But the Celsus Library was not here in Paul's day or in John's. The street led down to the commercial agora, this large area where the commerce of the city was conducted. This massive gate had been built by two freedmen in honor of Caesar Augustus, who had granted them their liberty as citizens. Today we can still see the mighty Caesar's name inscribed above two of the arches going into the agora. Then the street turned and went down to the massive theater, some 24,000 plus seats in this theater. When you stand in the theater, there's a fantastic view to the harbor. Today the harbor has silted up. It's now 6 miles out to the beach. It was a magnificent entrance into a magnificent city. But Paul did not come to go to the theater. Paul came to share the gospel. Paul entered the synagogue and spoke boldly there for 3 months, arguing persuasively about the kingdom of God. But some of them became obstinate. They refused to believe and publicly maligned the way. So Paul left them. He took the disciples with him and had discussions daily in the lecture hall of Tyrannus.

Annas. This went on for 2 years, so that all the Jews and Greeks who lived in the province of Asia heard the word of the Lord. For 3 months, he was invited to teach in the synagogues. He shared daily there at the synagogue and from Sabbath to Sabbath that Jesus was the Messiah. People listened with open ears and open hearts. But then after 3 months, opposition began to build. Luke says they became obstinate about the message, and Paul was no longer welcome to teach on the Sabbath in the synagogue. And so he moved to a rented hall, the lecture hall of Tyrannus, and there he taught every afternoon as well as on the Sabbath that Jesus was the Messiah. He instructed the disciples, the new believers in this great city of Ephesus. Yes, the power of the gospel was alive and moving. Paul would remain here for 2.5 years. He stayed at Corinth for 1.5 years, and now he stretches it to 2.5 years, and perhaps going out into the surrounding cities, teaching them that Jesus was the Messiah. Luke says the whole province of Asia heard the teachings of Paul about Jesus as the Christ. Luke says that even a handkerchief that had been touched by Paul could be taken to a sick person and they would be made well. This caused the entire city to take notice of the message of Jesus, and many, many people believed. There's a curious story found in Acts chapter 19, verses 13 through 17, of Jewish exorcists who heard that Paul cast out demons in the name of Jesus. They thought this was a new incantation, and so Luke records this curious story of how they attempted to cast out demons in the name of Jesus whom Paul preaches. On one occasion, the demon said, "I know Paul, and I know Jesus whom Paul preaches, but I don't know you." And the man leapt upon them and beat them. And Luke gives this very interesting and humorous insight. Verse 16, "Then the man who had the evil spirit jumped on them and overpowered them all. He gave them such a beating that they ran out of the house naked and bleeding." What an amazing story that happened here. All of this caused attention to the gospel and the power of God in transforming human lives here in this great city of Ephesus. Luke goes on, "When this became known to the Jews and Greeks living in Ephesus, they were all seized with fear, and the name of the Lord Jesus was held in high honor. Many of those who believed now came and openly confessed their evil deeds. A number who had practiced sorcery brought their scrolls together and burned them publicly. When they calculated the value of the scrolls, the total came to 50,000 drachmas. In this way, the word of the Lord spread widely and grew in power." Yes, Paul's reputation was growing. The power of Jesus was growing here in the city. They recognized that they could not fool around with evil spirits. Even the believers were moved to a deeper sense of commitment after this happened with the sons of Sceva. And so they brought their books on magic and incantations and potions. Ephesus was riddled with this idea of magic. They brought their scrolls and they publicly burned them. Luke calculates the value as 50,000 drachmas. A drachma was a silver coin that represented an average man's daily pay. 50,000 days of labor. That was the value of the scrolls that were burned publicly. These scrolls about magic. Yes, the Holy Spirit wanted to emphasize these miracles that were taking place were not taking place by the power of magic, by the power of incantations. No, there was a total difference between Jesus and magic. It was not magic, but the power of the blood of Jesus by which people were being restored by Paul's preaching. The church continued to grow. There was a mighty moving happening. But as we have seen in every place that Paul had gone, the devil was angry and he begins to stir up opposition. Paul can sense the opposition building. He senses the anger of the devil. The dragon was wroth with the woman and wanted to make war against the seed of the woman. Paul recognized this, and he decided it was time to go. We read what happens next in Luke's account. After all this had happened, Paul decided to go to Jerusalem, passing through Macedonia and Achaia. After I have been there, he said, I must visit Rome also.
He sent two of his helpers, Timothy and Erastus, to Macedonia, while he stayed in the province of Asia a little longer.

Yes, Paul sensed that there was danger looming ahead. He wrote to the church of Corinth from this city and he said, I'm in peril every hour. I'm surrounded by problems here. He sensed that something was not right, that something was afoot. And so he sent Timothy and Erastus over to Macedonia to prepare the way. He planned to follow them. But before Paul could leave, the devil tried to take Paul's life one more time. The devil stirred up a man by the name of Demetrius right here in this city. Demetrius was a leader of the metal workers of the city who manufactured little silver statuettes of Artemis, the goddess of the city, or Diana, as she was known by the Roman name, the mother goddess. He stirred up Demetrius's heart. And Demetrius stirred up the other metal workers, saying, this guy, Paul, is preaching that there are no gods made with human hands, that there's only one God, the invisible God, Jesus. And if this continues, it's impacting our business, and soon the very temple of Artemis will fall into disrepute, and no one will come here, and our great city will collapse. Demetrius stirred the metal workers up. They came down and stirred the people of the city up. They looked for Paul and could not find him. They found two of his companions and dragged them here into the theater. Soon the theater was filled with people from all through the city. They had come in not knowing what it was all about. Some were shouting one thing and some were shouting another. Great is Artemis, the god of the Ephesians. Great is Diana, is the god of the Ephesians. Away with these men who are teaching that she is nothing. There was confusion and total chaos here in the theater as the people were close to rioting. Most of them had no idea what was going on, but the crowd mentality swept over them all. When Alexander stepped forward to try and quiet the crowd and to clear the Jewish name, he raised his hands to try and say that they were not leading people away from Artemis, that they were minding their own business in the city, that it was really Paul and the others doing this. But when they saw that he was a Jew, they began to shout, he's a Jew, he's a Jew. Great is Artemis of the Ephesians. Great is Diana. And this riot continued on for over 2 hours here in the stadium. We can hear their voices even now echoing back and forth. Great is Artemis. Great is Artemis of the Ephesians. Soon, it seemed as though the whole place would be torn upside down. Paul wanted to go in and to try and speak to the crowd, but the disciples would not allow him, nor would the public officials. They said, Paul, this would be crazy. They'll kill you. And so they restrained Paul from going in. After about 2 hours, the crowd had worked through many of the emotions, and the city clerk addressed them. Notice his wise counsel in verse 35. The city clerk quieted the crowd and said, men of Ephesus, doesn't all the world know the city of Ephesus is the guardian of the temple of the great Artemis and of her image which fell from heaven? Therefore, since these facts are undeniable, you ought to be quiet and not to do anything rash. You have brought these men here, though they have neither robbed temples nor blasphemed our goddess. If then Demetrius and his fellow craftsmen have a grievance against anybody, the courts are open and there are proconsuls. They can press charges. If there's anything further you want to bring up, it must be settled in a legal assembly. As it is, we are in danger of being charged with rioting because of today's events. In that case, we would not be able to account for this commotion since there's no reason for it. After he had said this, he dismissed the assembly. Yes, this wise Roman official stepped forward and said, they have done nothing wrong. They have not robbed the city. They have not defamed temples. Therefore, let Demetrius and his associates bring the charges against them in the civil courts before the proconsul. The mob accepted this. Things quieted down. But Paul knew that it was time to go. When the uproar had ended, Paul sent for the disciples and after encouraging them, said goodbye and set out for Macedonia. Paul knew that his time in Ephesus had run its course. This would be the last time he would visit the city. He said goodbye to the brothers and went up the coast to Assos and then to Troas and caught a boat over to Macedonia to join Timothy and the others to go through and encourage the churches. Ultimately, Paul returned to the city of Jerusalem with the offering that he had collected in Macedonia and in Achaia. While he was worshiping in the temple, he was arrested. And to achieve justice, he was forced to exercise his right as a Roman citizen by appealing to Caesar. After 2 years and many difficulties, he finally arrived here in the city of Rome. It was not the grand entrance that he had envisioned, for he came into the city bound with chains.

While he was here, he remembered the church back at Ephesus, and he wrote them a letter to encourage them. He reminded them that God had made them alive in Christ while they were still dead in their sins. He reminded them that they had been saved by grace through faith, not by works, so that no one could boast. He reminded them that God called them now to live as children of the light. Whenever I read the letter to the Ephesians, I remember Paul being here in the city of Rome. He could not walk freely among the people on the streets of Rome, for he was under house arrest. For 2 years, he was chained to a Roman soldier. For 2 years, he closely studied and examined the garments and the weapons of a member of the Praetorian Guard, one of the elite soldiers charged with guarding the interests of Caesar. When Paul wrote his letter to the Ephesians, he concluded, by using the weapons and the garments of that Roman soldier as a spiritual analogy to describe how they should live the Christian life. Let me read it to you. It's found in Ephesians chapter 6 and verse 11. Put on the full armor of God so that you can take your stand against the devil's schemes. For our struggle is not against flesh and blood, but against the rulers, against the authorities, against the powers of this dark world, and against the spiritual forces of evil in the heavenly realms. Therefore, put on the full armor of God, so that when the day of evil comes, you may be able to stand your ground. And after you have done everything to stand, stand firm then, with a belt of truth buckled around your waist, with the breastplate of righteousness in place, and with your feet fitted with the readiness that comes from the gospel of peace. In addition to all this, take up the shield of faith, with which you can extinguish all the flaming arrows of the evil one. Take the helmet of salvation and the sword of the Spirit, which is the Word of God, and pray in the Spirit on all occasions with all kinds of prayers and requests. Yes, we are to wear the spiritual garments of faith, the helmet of salvation, the breastplate of righteousness, the belt of truth. We're to take the sword of the Spirit, for our fight is not against flesh and blood, but against principalities and powers, against spiritual wickedness in dark places. If we are to live a successful Christian life today, we too must put on the whole armor of God. Join me as we pray together. Eternal God, I thank you so much for the privilege it has been to go to the great city of Ephesus to see where Paul and Aquila and Priscilla planted the gospel long, long ago. I thank you for how the gospel took deep root in the lives of people, for the revival that happened there. And in spite of the devil's best efforts by causing a riot in the city and the imprisonment of Paul, that the gospel triumphed. And I thank you that your faithful servant sent the letter to the Ephesians to encourage not only them in the first century, but us in the 21st century. Lord, as we follow that counsel, I pray that we too might be strong in you to live in a way that will bring glory and honor to you each and every day. Thank you so much for hearing our prayer and for blessing us now. In Jesus' name we pray, amen. Well, in the next episode in our series, we're going to travel east to the region of Galatia to examine a practice of the Apostle Paul that has been sadly neglected in the 21st century. Don't miss the return to Galatia in our next episode. From here in the city of Rome, we wish you God's blessing and God's